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0: This is Roger Erickson. I invite you to listen to my fantastic show called The Eclectic Hour. 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

any topic can be searched with ease on the World Wide Web, many stories remain lost and secluded in the dark recesses of history. 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

Paulie. I'm an independent artist from Wairarapa. 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

0: wondered what life was like in early settler times in New Zealand? 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

afraid, a silver lining. 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There's been so many days inside my head. The missing are no longer lost, they're found, but now they're dead. 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
1: 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This is Program Director Vinesh. And this one is our new initiation, KYC Know Your Candidate Project, and we have the extreme pleasure of welcoming MP Vanessa Winning in our initial episode of KYC, and we would like to thank our knowledge partner Christchurch Bengali Community for their contribution, as well as Plains Media for onboarding our project. And this session is all about knowing our candidates better. This is not to be confused with an election campaign. We just want you to know what your candidates are doing and their role in their constituency. So we'll begin this interview, and the questions will be around knowing more about, in this case, Vanessa Winning. So thank you so much, Vanessa. We welcome you on board, coming to the studio. Of course, this is a weekend, but still busy. I know you have a lot of work to do, but today we are here. And so what we will do is we'll start up with a very simple question. Today the weather was very kind, I guess, and what have you been up to?
2: Today has been a wonderful day. It's beautiful weather. So actually today I've been out at Hallswell collecting for Aviva, which is Stopping Violence organisation, and chatting with locals, and people are incredibly generous, so it's been wonderful. And then just being out in the community chatting with people.
1: Thank you, Vanessa. And as I understand, you are, and as we all know, you are an elected MP, and your constituency is the Banks Peninsula.
2: Yeah.
1: So would you like to kind of explain to us how the dimension of this?
2: So the Banks Peninsula electorate takes in the whole of the Banks Peninsula, but also it takes in all of the Port Hills, Sumner, Ferrymead, Woolston, through Summerfield, St Martins, a little bit of Hoon Hay, and Hallswell. So it's quite a diverse and large area, but most of the people live in Christchurch City, but it has a lot of farmland, a bit of forestry, lots of tourism, fishing, heaps of different things. So it's a really diverse community.
1: I see. And before we go on to your kind of background, which course we are very interested in. So what would be the issues that's kind of the topmost when you go around in your constituency?
2: Yeah, well, the same as everywhere, I think. At the moment, everyone's concerned about the affordability of just getting around and living. The fuel crisis that's happening internationally is playing on everyone's mind, and how that plays through to the cost of things like groceries, and then jobs and housing. Then I think people are wanting to make sure that education and our health system are working well.
1: I see. As we all guessed, I mean, those are definitely those issues that everybody is concerned about. And if we get a chance after we finish up with our initial 10 minutes, where we will try to know more about you, if we can talk about that. But at the same time, we have some questions as well, which we'd like to ask, which kind of comes to us from our own migrant community, as you would expect.
2: Yeah.
1: So just about yourself, so before you became a politician, what have you been to?
2: All right, well, thank you.

So my background was that I was a general practitioner for over 20 years. I was working at Papa Nui Medical Centre before I started campaigning. I'd been working there as a owner of the GP practice for quite a while. And before that,

0: Millbrook, New York, home and temple of the High Priest of Acid, Dr. Timothy Leary, the ex-Harvard professor who claims that perhaps 3 million Americans have taken the acid trip, the mystic who uses LSD to find God and may well be the first acid martyr. I asked Tim Leary if the acid experience has changed him.
1: Well, LSD has changed me religiously. I was a smart aleck, Harvard professor, bourbon-drinking atheist, intellectual, before I took LSD. Now I'm God intoxicated. Has it changed me in my personality? I don't think so. And I want to make this clear. LSD is no instant psychoanalysis. It's not going to change your television personality. It's not going to make you a better game player. There are no guarantees here of any change of personality.

0: I had a wonderful time being in his dream. Did you have an important role? I was the announcer. Did you realize that you were playing to a particularly small audience?
1: Come on, hippie, let's go.
2: Oh, come on.

0: Three examples of global sites, starting off with Los Sprinters out of Spain, Cuarto Blanco. Followed that up with Les Loops, not entirely global garage because they're out of Canada, but French language track. Released in 1966 on a label called Fantastic, this group out of Quebec, track called Port du Didet. Excuse my French pronunciation. And then to El Salvador for Raul y los TNT. Cover of Country Joe and the Fishers track called Love, released in 1967. Lost TNT, I believe, if it's the same Lost TNT, actually an Uruguayan band who resettled in Spain in 1962. They were sometimes known as Los Fabulosos TNT, but also just Lost TNT. But there could have been another Lost TNT. Anyway, this one, El Amor out of El Salvador.
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0: We head back to the States now for another obscurity. I believe this is the only 45 from this band out of Lewiston, Maine. Released on EAB Records out of Lewiston as well. This is the B-side of a 45 released June 1969 from Liquid Ghost. The track is called Plastic Bags.
2: Put all your marble in a plastic bag. Add a little nickel and a pinch of gold. Shake it, shake it, shake it, shake it.

Many people claim LSD enhances creativity. They say an artist performs better under the influence of the drug. This is not necessarily so.

There is much evidence that the lifeblood of the LSD user can be changed, that the chromosomes in the blood can be damaged by the acid. And it is the chromosomes that carry genetic information from one generation to the next. It is the chromosomes that determine whether the next generation conforms to our normality. The LSD user tends to reject the warning or reply that the benefits of LSD outweigh its dangers.

0: examples of obscure psych, starting with Liquid Ghost, track called Plastic Bags. Then the Johnny Thompson Quintet. Johnny Thompson was a guitarist, producer, song publisher, released singles as Johnny Thompson and the One-Eyed Jacks, as well as the Johnny Thompson Quintet, pretty much all on a label called Guitarsville. He is perhaps best known, if he's known at all, for the track we had, Colour Me Columbus, described as an intense psychedelic track with horror movie vocals, with a backing of congas, flute, heavy guitars, and great overall crunching sounds. The Johnny Thompson Quintet, Colour Me Columbus, and wrapping that set, how's this for obscure? The band is out of Pittsburgh, most famous for the track from 1971 that we had called Walls. They are called Embryo Infinity Rebirth.
1: Not getting better, it's getting worse.
0: Retrospect. And that brings us to the end of this week's retrospect, so it's time for me to remind you about all of those back episodes. Did you catch last week's episode? Special guest on retrospect, Ethan Kernaghan out of Australia, talking about ultra-obscure 60s Australian garage band The Mysteries. If you haven't heard it, I urge you to find it. Take a listen. You'll find it on all good podcasting platforms, of course, where you'll also find dozens of other retrospect episodes. And if you've enjoyed this episode or any of those ones, remember you can buy me a coffee or a beer. Just find me on buymeacoffee.com, search for Mr. Phil Gray. The link is up on loads of my social posts. You can find me on Facebook, Insta, and TikTok. Just search Retrospect 60s Garage Punk. Leaving you this week with a track out of Turkey, from a band described as one of the first groups with the Anatolian rock style. They are called Apaslar. We're taking a B-side off a 45 released in 1969. It is called Gilgamus or Giljamus, and it sounds like this. Thanks for being here. I'm Phil Gray for Retrospect 60s Garage Punk Show.

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1: A tragedy, a horrible tragedy, worst in our country's history, a horror show.

0: The course causes of action against ICE agents, limited ways in which the federal courts could affect them. And that was because ICE was a different agency, because ICE was not effecting mass deportations. ICE was not ignoring judges' orders. What we're seeing now is an effort for the courts to catch up to those abuses, and they are. Legislation is going to be needed to make this even more clear, so that essentially people can sue for damages against ICE agents. But we're seeing actions across the country in the district courts, which ICE sometimes follows and sometimes doesn't. It's an extraordinary situation, and I didn't confront this when I was on the bench because I wasn't dealing with an administration whose goal was to deport people who have asylum claims, who may even be green card holders, efforts to denaturalize people. I wasn't facing that, and the law has to catch up.
1: I want to thank you so much for being with us. Retired federal judge Nancy Gertner, one of 35 former federal judges who filed a motion to reopen the Trump v. IRS case, a professor at Harvard Law School, and former New Jersey State Attorney General Matt Platkin, serving as co-counsel to the former judges in this case. Coming up, calls are growing for the U.S. attorney in Chicago to resign over his mishandling of the prosecution of the so-called Broadview 6 immigration rights protesters who took part in a protest outside the Broadview ICE jail in Chicago. Charges were dismissed after the case collapsed in court due to widespread prosecutorial misconduct. We'll speak with the two of the Broadview 6, but first with the lawyer representing another. Stay with us.

of the Power by Patti Smith, joined by Michael Stipe. This is Democracy Now!, democracynow.org. I'm Amy Goodman. I've read hundreds, if not thousands, of grand jury transcripts. I've never seen the types of prosecutorial behavior before a grand jury that I saw in those transcripts. Those are the words of a federal judge in Illinois, April Perry, who presided over a closely watched case involving six immigrant rights protesters indicted on federal conspiracy charges for protesting outside the Broadview ICE jail in Chicago last year. The defendants became known as the Broadview Six, though most didn't know each other before. During a recent court hearing, the U.S. Attorney's Office admitted federal prosecutors committed misconduct during the grand jury proceedings, and in a stunning move, the U.S. Attorney's Office dismissed the charges against the four who had been indicted. On Tuesday, Democratic Senators Dick Durbin and Tammy Duckworth called for the resignation of the interim U.S. attorney in Chicago, Andrew Boutros, saying his office was, quote, riddled with chaos, deep internal dysfunction, and alleged misconduct, unquote. Also Tuesday, Boutros acknowledged he took the highly unusual step of personally addressing the grand jury before they voted on the indictments in the Broadview case. He did this after a previous grand jury declined to indict any of the activists. Separately, Judge Perry has suggested Assistant U.S. Attorney Sherry Mecklenburg

0: Rosenberg committed prosecutorial misconduct in the case and that the U.S. Attorney's Office made an effort to cover it up. The case of the Broadview Six is raising new questions about how the Department of Justice is using the grand jury system in political prosecutions. Later in the show, we'll be joined by two of the Broadview Six to talk about how these charges and convictions affected their lives. But first, we go to Chris Parenti, an attorney for Brian Straw, another of the six activists. Chris, thanks so much for joining us, and especially for a non-lawyer audience around the world. If you can explain exactly who the Broadview Six are, what happened, how they were charged, no, not on the scene, and take it from there.
1: Sure, Amy, and thank you for having me on. I appreciate the chance to share this story. First, the Broadview Six are exactly six people that we want in our community. They're people who stood up for those that nobody else at the time was standing up for, people that were being abused by our federal government. And they went out there to peacefully protest the abuses that are now well documented that ICE was doing to our neighbors. And so they're people that, you know, I point my children to as these are the people I want you to grow up as, not the DHS agents that are you know, roving our streets. And for standing up for their neighbors, what did they get? They got targeted by the Trump Department of Justice in yet another political indictment. And the reason, Amy, that this case is so important, especially now, is because what it shows is how this DOJ has completely corrupted the grand jury process. And that is so important right now, because after all of these political indictments, and the Broadview Six was one of them, the Comey case is one, Don Lemon case, the Southern Poverty Law case, all of these political indictments, acting Attorney General Todd Blanch is out there repeating the same refrain. Hey, it's not the DOJ that's returning these indictments or these arrest warrants. It's the grand jury. Don't look at us. That is such a disingenuous statement when what these federal prosecutors are doing behind closed doors in secret is completely corrupting the grand jury process. So your listeners need to know that in the grand jury, there's no defense attorney and there's no judge. It is a sacred place that is built on the trust of the federal prosecutors who work for the DOJ that go in there. You have to believe that they're going to do the right thing. And what we saw here in this Broadview 6 case is not only did they not do the right thing, they did everything wrong, unethical, and against the rules, right? This prosecutor in our case goes in there the first time, presents this case, and completely vouches for it, which, again, what vouching is would be if I went into that grand jury and said, hey, guys, it's me, Chris Parenti. You know me from other cases. I wouldn't bring you a bad case. This is a great case. You can't do that, right? The federal prosecutor is supposed to objectively present the case, and then the grand jury is supposed to decide, is there enough here to go forward? So when you start personally vouching for cases like that, that's completely inappropriate. And even with that inappropriate behavior, the grand jury, to their credit, said, no, this is ridiculous. We are not indicting this case. That should have been the end of it, but not with this relentless DOJ where they have these political indictments that they were under pressure to get through. So they go back, this prosecutor comes back the following week to the same grand jury, represents the same case again. And this time, again, to the grand juror's credit, they start saying this is, they start speaking out and say, we don't want any part of this. The federal prosecutor then throws these grand jurors out of the grand jury room, right? I mean, you want to talk about how do you get an indictment through? Hey, you don't like this case? Get out of the room. You don't get to vote. I mean, completely inappropriate. I was a federal prosecutor for 14 years. I couldn't even imagine this stuff happening when I was in those grand jury rooms. That's not the end of it. They don't present it that time either. They come back a third week before the same grand jury with the same indictment. The only difference this time is now we just learned for the first time the U.S. attorney himself comes down and appears before this same grand jury the morning that this indictment is going to be presented for the third time. And he says, hey, I'm the U.S. attorney. Is there anybody in this room who has a problem with immigration cases? Raise your hand. We have a special procedure for you. I mean, when I hear that, first of all, what is this special procedure? Are they going to take them out back and shoot them? I mean, it is bizarre conduct. It is someone who's been a former federal prosecutor. I can't think of a single time where a U.S. attorney would go and directly address a grand jury. So to do it for the first time ever on the day that the Broadview 6 indictment was being presented for the third time in front of a grand jury who has already rejected it

0: at least once, and it looks like twice, and to say, raise your hand if you have an issue with immigration cases. What kind of message do you think that the U.S. attorney was sending to those grand jurors?
1: So right? Someone from the Trump administration
0: is going to walk
1: out
0: into your room and say, raise your hand if you have a problem with immigration cases? I certainly wouldn't have raised my hand, and I would have voted for whatever they wanted, especially when it was been presented to me for the third time. So what this case has shown to me, it is absolutely frightening, is one, the relentlessness of this DOJ, that when they decide that they want to get a political indictment through, they will do whatever it takes, even acting in an unethical way, to get it done and breaking all of the rules. And two, when Todd Blanche is out there saying, hey, it's not the DOJ that's doing this, it's the grand jury, that is so disingenuous, because now that we've got into those secret rooms and the American people will hopefully at the end of this week get to see those transcripts for themselves, it is horrifying conduct that is taking place. And once you know that that's what these DOJ attorneys are doing, Mr. Blanche can no longer say, it's not us, it's the grand jury, because his prosecutors are bulldozing these people and acting in an unethical manner, which completely undermines both the Broadview 6 indictment, which is why they dismissed it, and all these other political indictments.
1: There is so much to get to here. As you said, the first time, the same grand jury said no indictments against this group. Were then grand jurors dismissed? Was that the point of asking, do you have an issue with these immigrant cases?
0: No. So it's worse than that. When they say no, that's at the end of the presentation. So, you know, the prosecutor had to go upstairs and tell the U.S. attorney and I think D.C., hey, a grand jury voted no, which almost never happens, right? Because historically, DOJ only brought righteous indictments or cases that they actually had good evidence for. When they start getting into this world of going after, public figures and political indictments, grand jurors, to their credit, are saying, no, this isn't a real case. We're not going to do this. So they waited a full week, because, you know, the grand jury meets once a week, every Thursday in this case. They waited till the next Thursday. They go back in and represent the case, which, again, is unusual. And during that presentation, grand jurors spoke up and criticized the case. And instead of dealing with that and engaging in maybe, you know, thoughtful debate, the prosecutor threw them out of the grand jury room, which, again, is unheard of, and still couldn't get an indictment. And so it goes to the following Thursday, that third week, and that's the time when the U.S. attorney has just told us he appeared before that grand jury in the morning to kind of lecture them on their duties, because God forbid they say no to the U.S. government on a nonsense indictment, and says, if you have a problem with immigration cases, raise your hand, which, again, I we're still trying to digest that whole thing, and hopefully the court will do what is necessary here.
1: And in a minute, we're going to talk with two of the activists. They weren't they weren't arrested even during the protests. And if you can explain, Chris Parenti, you're the attorney for Brian Straw, who also happens to be an attorney, one of the six activists. What actually happened, did they contend, that day?
0: I mean, all that happened, and again, we would have won this case at trial. That's the funny thing about this whole thing. We kind of have saved the government time and resources, although not embarrassment, obviously. But all these people did was stand. They were doing what's called a Jericho walk, walking back and forth in front of the Broadview facility. And this ICE agent drove his car into them, right? This is an ICE agent who had lights and sirens on his car, never activated it, just never waited for the Broadview police who were there and who were separating the crowd for every other car that went through without incident. This ICE agent, with a mentality that I think we've seen of other ICE agents in this case, or in these times, just starts driving through the crowd. So then they say, well, if you're standing in front of the car as it's moving towards you, you're impeding them, which is, again, completely ridiculous, which is why the grand jury said no multiple times, but the DOJ wouldn't drop the case.
1: Okay, so now tell us what the judge understood. This is a key point. Were there missing pages, highly redacted pages? What was she told?
0: This is the worst part of the entire thing, in my opinion, right? This is where the cover-up is worse than the crime. As bad as the misconduct in the grand jury was, for 7 months, the U.S. Attorney's Office here in Chicago completely covered this up and deceived the court, right? So we were fighting for disclosure of these transcripts for months. They opposed it, obviously knowing how bad it was. Eventually, they agreed to turn over the transcripts just to the court, which is called in camera. So it's just the judge sees it. No defense attorneys see it. The public doesn't see it. So they produce these transcripts to the court, and they make redactions, right? Which, again, is unheard of. If you redact things that are going to be in the public docket, like Social Security numbers or birth dates, things that are going to a judge that she's going to read in her chambers don't need to be redacted. But these prosecutors

0: sat in their office at the U.S. Attorney's office the night before turning these transcripts over to the judge and literally blacked out all of the misconduct that occurred in the grand jury. And then when they couldn't do that, they removed whole pages, sections of the transcript, turned it into the judge and never told her about the missing pages. So she reads it and says, okay, there's not a lot to see here. But we had a sense that there was still something wrong just based on the way the government was acting. So we continued to push that they turn over the unredacted versions to the court. And the judge said, Mr. Parenti, I've read 99% of these transcripts. I don't know what you think could be in there. There's only 20 lines here. And I said, Judge, the U.S. government could do a lot of damage in just two lines. And she agreed. So the government was then ordered to produce the unredacted transcripts. And then for the first time, the court realized, oh, my God, not only did they redact all this bad stuff, but they withheld entire pages that had all the other bad stuff, including the prosecutor throwing out grand jurors that dissented with the case. So, again, it's the cover up by the U.S. Attorney's Office is even worse than the appalling misconduct that occurred in the grand jury. Because, again, as a former federal prosecutor, your job is not to win any case. It's to do the right thing. And I've never seen a case like this where from the jump they did the wrong thing at every single turn.
1: So, Christopher Parenti, before we go, while the case has been thrown out, you're calling for, or is the judge reopening it? Could there be criminal charges brought? You also have, of course, two U.S. senators calling for Andrew Boutros to resign. Can they also be fired?
0: I mean, lots of things can happen. First, on the Andrew Boutros point, to me, the most offensive thing that Mr. Boutros has done is immediately after this entire thing blows up and the judge realizes what happens here, he came to court to his credit and he dismissed the entire thing. But then he went back to his office and sent an all-office email to all the prosecutors, including the six new ones that he just swore in that morning, calling the three prosecutors who handled this case courageous, which to me was offensive because these are the men that stood in that courtroom for 6 months and deceived the court and deceived defense counsel. And now their boss is calling them courageous, again, without any investigation of what they knew and when they knew it. To me, that is offensive and that is not the actions of a leader that I want in that office. Also, we are filing what's called a Hyde Amendment motion. So when the federal government, when this is rare, thankfully, commits misconduct like they did in this case, you can actually get your attorney's fees back, which have been extensive for all six of these individuals. So we have filed that, and people should, you know, pull that filing, which we filed yesterday, because it lays out a timeline of just how bad this misconduct was and the deception that the U.S. Attorney's Office engaged in a public courtroom over the course of 6 months.
1: Christopher Parenti, we thank you for being with us. Attorney for one of the members of the Broadview Six, also an attorney, Brian Straw. Coming up, we'll speak with two other members of the Broadview Six and what's happened to their lives with these indictments. Stay with us.

0: No.
1: Dear Someone by Lila Downs, performing in our Democracy Now! Studio. This is Democracy Now!, democracynow.org. I'm Amy Goodman. On Thursday night, I will be

0: speaking at the IFC here in New York at West 4th and 6th Avenue after the screening of Steal the Story, Please, the new documentary about Democracy Now, as well as my life as a journalist, and the 30 years of independent media way beyond those 30 years as well. I also want to say I'll be there with Carl Diehl, who is the director of the film, and the moderator will be the playwright, the actor, the co-host of the podcast Don't Listen to Us, Catherine Grody, who's in a one-woman show right now, the podcast with Mandy Patinkin, her partner, and Gideon Grody Patinkin. So that's June 4th at 6:30, the film, and then the Q&A. This is Democracy Now! As we continue to look at the Broadview 6 case, we're joined by two of the activists indicted, Kat Abu-Ghazaleh, who recently ran for a seat in the U.S. House of Representatives, and Michael Rabbit, Democratic committee person in Chicago's 45th Ward. They were arrested, then indicted for protesting last year outside the Broadview ICE jail during Trump's so-called Operation Midway Blitz crackdown, when hundreds of mass federal immigration agents flooded the streets of Chicago. The charges against them were dropped last month. So, Kat, the charges were dropped against you. What did that mean? What did these charges mean? Explain what you were doing that day. And the fact, Kat Abu-Ghazaleh, you weren't arrested that day. This came weeks later, and you were running for Congress.
1: Yeah, I mean, it's impossible to talk about these charges without also talking about the conditions at the place we were protesting, the Broadview Processing Center, where ICE headquarters its operations in Chicago, which essentially functions as a concentration camp. People are denied basic human rights. They are denied translators, so they are forced to sign their own self-deportations while also being denied water, food, access to hygienic facilities. Pregnant women sleep on concrete. People are stuck sleeping standing up because they're packed in so tightly, which is why I and many others had been regularly protesting at Broadview, and ICE had escalated its actions week after week. That day, we were hit by a car. ICE drove a car into a crowd. We weren't arrested that day, but ICE still shot us with pepper bullets, rubber bullets. They deployed tear gas and flashbangs, but I didn't find out that I had been indicted until a month after this happened. These charges are simply for exercising our First Amendment rights. The government tried to villainize me and five other people for protesting the very thing that makes America great, allegedly. And yet they tried to paint us as the villains. And we were actually the victims of a crime by an ICE agent.
0: I mean, we're watching the video right now as the car drives into you all. And you didn't know each other, is that right? The so-called Broadview Six? You didn't know all of each other.
1: Most of us did not know each other until we met in the courtroom and we were indicted on conspiracy.
0: We're watching the car drive into you, and the ICE agents are tear gassing you all at the same time. Michael Rabbit, you are a 45th Ward Democratic committee person in Chicago. Talk about how you heard about the charges against you and what it did to your life.
2: So my wife and I were on vacation celebrating our 30-year wedding anniversary in Portugal in mid to late October. And as Kat mentioned, we weren't arrested that day. So I was rather shocked when I woke up in the morning and looked at my phone, and there was a message from the FBI saying that I had been indicted and needed to turn myself in the next day, or else there would be a warrant for my arrest. I was quite shocked by that message. I actually thought it was a scam. I honestly didn't think it was real. I actually, you know, looked up the name of the FBI agent and the U.S. attorney, assistant U.S. attorney, and found that it was real. And it was quite shocking. And
0: we just have 30 seconds, but let me ask you, were you afraid that you would get arrested coming into the country or that you wouldn't be allowed back into the U.S.?
2: Yes. So I actually was warned by a congressperson that I may be detained upon arriving at O'Hare. So we actually had to make some arrangements in case that happened, which, needless to say,

0: It made the flight home a little stressful.
1: We're going to continue this discussion post-show and post online at democracynow.org. We're talking to Kat Abu-Ghazaleh and Michael Rabbit, two of the Broadview Six, though they might not have known each other before. Charges have been dropped against them. We'll continue to cover this story. That does it for our show. I'll be at IFC on Thursday night at 6:30 in New York, then to Tampa to celebrate WMNF on Friday night, and then to...

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Walk that straight line, try to never trip on my laces. When I see bikes and cars and the glimmering chains, my patchmates got cost like a whole year's wages. I understand it's a risk they taking, and yeah, I get it's like a decade of time to stunt for like 10 minutes, I guess. 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

This is only one way for this problem of separation between God and mankind, the cross. Jesus died on the cross and rose from the grave, paying the penalty for our sins and sicknesses, and bringing God and people together, bringing me and you together to the Lord. Romans 5:8, but God demonstrated his own love for us in this, that while we were still sinners, Christ died for us. In your response, receive Christ. Trust Jesus Christ and receive him. In John 1:12 and Romans 10:9, but as many as received him, to them he gave the right to become children of God, even to those who believe in his name. If you confess with your mouth the Lord Jesus and believe in your heart that God raised him from the dead, you will be saved. What is saying how to receive Christ? What to pray? Just follow me in this prayer. Just follow us along. Dear Lord Jesus, I know that I am a sinner and need your forgiveness. I believe you died for my sins. I want to turn from my sins. I now invite you to come into my heart and life. I want to trust you as Lord and Savior. In Jesus' name, amen. Friends, the Bible is saying, whoever calls upon the name of the Lord will be saved. It is by grace you have been saved through faith, not by works. Receiving Christ, we are born into God's family by the Holy Spirit. It's called the new birth. Get into a good Bible-based church and give God first place in his life, and he'll take you places you never dreamed of. And demonstrate your new love and your concern for others, and God bless you as you do. Right, we get to the particular part of the program where we'll be starting to pray for the sick shortly. We go to 1 Peter 2:24-25. He himself bore our sins in his body on the tree, so that we might die to sins and live for righteousness. By his wounds you have been healed. See, Jesus Christ took our sins in his body on the cross so that we might die to sins and live for righteousness. And by his 39 stripes or whipped, you have been healed. Isaiah 53:4, surely he took up our infirmities and carried our sorrows. Yet we considered him stricken by God, smitten by him, and afflicted. Matthew 8:17, this was to fulfill what was spoken through the prophet Isaiah. He took up our infirmities and carried our diseases. What Isaiah the prophet prophesied about 700 years earlier, that our Messiah would come, our infirmities, all our sicknesses and diseases and sorrows, and was confirmed in Matthew 8:17. He took up our infirmities and sicknesses and our diseases and healed them. You were healed at the cross. John 15:13, greater love has no one than this, that one lay down his life for his friends. Friend, the Bible says that you are his friend. If you receive Jesus Christ as his Lord and Savior, you are, cause you his friend. As the Bible tells us that Jesus Christ's great love, his mercy, and his compassion for you, that he went to the cross so you can be healed, live in peace because you are his children and he cares for you. Romans 5:6, you see, at just the right time, when we were still powerless, Christ died for the ungodly. Matthew 11:2-3, and when John had heard in prison about the works of Christ, he sent two of his disciples and said to them, are you the coming one, or do we look for another? Jesus answers and says to them, go and tell John the things what you hear and see. The blind receive their sight and the lame walk. The lepers are cleansed and the deaf hear. The dead are raised up and the poor have the gospel preached to them. Then give him this message, blessed are those who don't doubt me. We see it when Jesus was touching and healing
It was a display of God's power.

power against the impossibilities in the lives of men and women. The deaf heard, the dumb spoke, the blind saw, the cripples leapt for joy, the lepers received cleansing and were made whole. The demon-possessed were set totally free. Psalm 107:20, he sent his word and healed them and delivered them from their destructions. John 5:5, one of the men lying there had been sick for 38 years. When Jesus saw him and knew how long he had been ill or been sick, he asked him, "Would you like to get well, or like to be healed?" Jesus told him, stand up, you're sleeping, grab your sleeping mat and go on home. Instantly, the man was healed. He rolled up the mat and began walking. See, Jesus sent his word and healed this man who had been lying sick for 38 years. And when Jesus spoke his word of healing, the man was healed instantly and began walking. The good news is that healing belongs to us today because Jesus the healer is the same yesterday, today and forever. The Bible says that. And Jesus gave the Great Commission to every believer. Every Christian was given the Great Commission. In Mark 16:15, he sent him to preach the kingdom of God and to heal the sick. So he departed and went through the towns preaching the gospel and healing everywhere. Luke 10:1-9, after these things, the Lord appointed 70 others also and sent him two by two before his face into every city and place where he himself was about to go. And this was the command, and heal the sick who were there and say to them, the kingdom of God has come near to you. Friends, are you aware that the ministry of divine healing is part of our job description as a New Testament disciple of Jesus Christ? What we've just read in Mark chapter 16, when Jesus gave all New Testament Christians, and all means all, the Great Commission, he commanded us, to preach the word, to cast out demons, and to heal the sick. It is not an optional extra. Jesus commanded us to cast out demons and to heal the sick. So what I'd like to do now, if you'd like to lay your hands on the sick or hurting part of your body now, and I'll start to pray for the sick right now. I command health to every physical body. I rebuke every form of infirmity. I rebuke every form of disease. I rebuke every cancer and cyst in the name of Jesus Christ, and I declare that they are cursed at the root. And I command a blessing of divine health freely flow into the lives of the listeners. Lord, I speak to every life that is in torment, for your name is Jehovah Shalom, our peace. I give you praise, Father, that the enemy has been defeated, and the peace of God now flows, healing every broken heart. Every sorrow is lifted right now, every burden and yoke, it is destroyed. Because you, O Lord, are the joy in the morning. You, O Lord, are more than enough. You, O Lord, are our strength and our song, and we magnify your holy name. I thank you that you are our righteousness. You are our shepherd. You are our divine giver of life. Let the power of this blessing rest upon you and in you and be imparted to you when you use words in the authority of Jesus' name. Well, friends, act your faith. Try moving. You find that the pains have started to leave. Not all healings are instant. I wish they were, but there's an improvement. So test yourself to see if the area is starting to improve. Sometimes it might take half an hour or an hour to start the manifestation of it. But if it starts, then start thanking the Lord for the improvement. And know for without a doubt that it is God's will for you to be healed. Don't let fear come upon you. Which says in the Bible, God has not given us a spirit of fear, but power, love, and of a sound mind. Declare the works of the Lord, which means you should testify about your healing. In Mark 5:11, Jesus healed a very sick and troubled man and told him, go tell the great things the Lord has done. Well, friends, we would love to hear from you.

you've made a decision for Christ or received your healing miracle, or this message has touched you in some way, then contact the radio station. So my final prayer for you is this: and now may the Lord bless you, and may the Lord keep you, and may the Lord make his face to shine upon you, and may the Lord be gracious unto you and give you his peace. May you walk in the contents of the covenant of the Holy Communion. May your sins be forgiven. May your sicknesses be healed. May your brokenness and grief be carried away. And may you celebrate with joy that is unspeakable and full of glory. And know the peace of God in the worst of times, because he is the Prince of Peace. And he is the master of the winds and the waves. In Jesus' name, receive this blessing. Shalom. Amen.

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Kia ora, my name is Paulie. I'm an independent artist from the Wairarapa. I hope you enjoyed this track called Please Believe, which is a song about believing there is always a light at the end of the tunnel and just to keep going no matter what is in your way. 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

0: Assalamualaikum warahmatullahi wabarakatuh. May peace and blessings of Almighty Allah Ta'ala be upon you all. My name is Tashreeq Hanif. I'm the local president of the Ahmadiyya Muslim community. Just recently, through the refugee settlement program, we have over 11 families settled here in Marston. Today, I would like to talk to you about our program, We Are One, about Ahmadiyya Muslim community based here in Marston. Ahmadiyya Muslim community started in 1889 under divine leadership and guidance of Promised Messiah and Mahdi, Hazrat Mirza Ghulam Ahmad of Qadian. It spans over 200 countries and we have followers in millions focused on the Promised Messiah. We are a humble community, lovers of peace, and we try and pride ourselves in helping the community where we are focused in one message. We worship God in service to human mankind. Thank you.
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2: 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I'm Susie Cato.
0: 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And here's our sound man, Phil.
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0: tell their best jokes. And Lily talks about a book she loves. Also, Trevor heads out with a Susie and Friends microphone to talk to kids, asking, what are germs?
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0: Woohoo!
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1: Also, the new one from Itty Bitty Beats and the Nukes play their song, Lemon Tree. 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
0: Can you think of any fruits that start with the letter P? Well, think about that and see how many you can come up with. Then later on, Susie and Friends, see if they're the same as the ones in the song.
1: We have Pūrākau, a story called Pikea the Whale Rider.
3: Then slowly, a huge shape rose to the surface. A whale.
4: Also, shout-outs and Susie's fun facts.
0: But right now, it's Phil's Super Sound Megamix. Are you ready, Phil?
4: Oh, I am, Susie. Here it comes. Did you like the sound of the tape machine rewinding? Pretty old-fashioned.
0: Loved it, Phil. Ka pai. Starting the music now with a song that's the story of the fastest duck alive. See if you can join in for the quacking bits. And to introduce the song, here's the very talented man who wrote and performed it.
5: Kia ora, it's Andrew here from Refractive Music Kids on Susie and Friends. This is my new song, Duck.

0: This is Susie and Friends with your friend and mine, Susie Cato, and that's Andrew Morris's Refractive Music Kids and the song Duck. Did you quack along with the song? We did.
1: Oh, quack, quack, quack.
2: Not only does Andrew write songs for kids, but he also teaches tamariki to play guitar. To find out more, check out the website refractivemusic.com. Oh, that's the email alert. Let's see. Oh, this one is from Lucas in Cambridge. Kia ora, Lucas. It says, hi, Susie. My two brothers and I love listening to Susie and Friends on our road trips to Tairua. My joke for you is this one. What do you get when you cross a pig with a dinosaur?
0: Oh, Lucas, I do not know. What do you get when you cross a pig with a dinosaur?
2: Jurassic pork. Ka pai tō mahi. Good work, Lucas. Thanks for your email.
0: A Susie song is coming soon, but now Lily wants to tell us about one of her favourite books.
3: My

0: and my age is 8. Today I will be reviewing Beatrice Hill's Hensley, Queen of the Cosmos. It's by Maria Gillett, illustrated by Alistair Hughes. I really enjoyed the book. The book is about Beatrice Hill Tinsley, who is a scientist from New Zealand. I think she really wants to find the cosmos. I really like the illustrations because they're bright and colourful and help tell the story. My favourite part of the book is when Beatrice finds a group who I think help her look for a cosmos. She maybe had to travel around the world to find those people. I think the message of this book is maybe keep following your dreams. I think kids 8 and up would really like this book because they can learn from it. It's a good story, but it's got lots of interesting facts in it. My name is Lily, and that was my review, Beatrice Hill Tinsley, Queen of the Cosmos. It's by Maria Gillett, illustrated by Alistair Hughes. I hope you will get to read this book.
1: It's our time.
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such a very special friend. I'm very lucky to have you as my friend. Can you give yourself a great big hug? A great big uffy? That's a hug from me to you. Sing along with me.

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1: Before Be My Friend, one of my favourite songs from You and Me, Lily talked about a book she really liked by Maria Gill. It's called Beatrice Hill Tinsley, Queen of the Cosmos. And it's the story of the famous New Zealand astronomer and cosmologist, Beatrice Hill Tinsley. The book is in bookshops and libraries across the motu. And thanks, Lucas, for the joke we had before. We've got more jokes coming soon too.
0: Yes, there are. And if you'd like to share a joke, request a song or ask us for a shout out, the email is susie@susie.co.nz or use our website and send a message from there. Go to susie.co.nz and hit the
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1: Next on Susie and Friends, Itty Bitty Beats sings for us. There's a triple treat of jokes. And we have Fire Lucy with the story, Pikea, the Whale Rider.

0: It's Aotearoa's favourite kids show, Susie and Friends, with Susie Cato, Trevor, that is me, and Phil. And that song was from Itty Bitty Beats. It's called All You Need Is a Hug. A reminder that even on tough days, comfort is close. Lovely song.
1: Oh, this weekend, the episode of You and Me we've uploaded to our YouTube channel, You and Me NZ, is just like a hug too. It's all about friends and how we can be good friends to each other. The song Be My Friend that we played earlier is one of my favourite You and Me songs from the original series from the 90s. And it was so good to be able to sing that song to all my new friends. I love the message of it. Be my friend and I'll be yours from now until the end of time. I wonder what ways you show you're a good friend to those you care about. Maybe by wishing them a happy birthday on their special day. Oh, I wonder who's celebrating their birthday this weekend. Shall we find out? Well, let's open the birthday book. Happy birthday, Matthew Olson, who had a birthday this week. Cameron was 6. Happy birthday from Mum, Dad and Josie. And happy birthday, Maya Manning. Willem Cornish, happy birthday to you from your brother Eddie. Ricky is 7 this weekend. Lots of love and birthday wishes from your whole whānau. And happy birthday to Nora Grant. Happy birthday, Chloe Gray, from your family. Hayley is 5 this weekend. Happy birthday from Mum, Dad, Lois and Chaz. And Eliza has a birthday in a couple of days and she's 8. Lots of love from your whānau, Eliza. If you're on our birthday list or one we might have missed.
2: Happy birthday!
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1: Pūrākau, our series of stories continues very soon with Paikia, the whale rider. But first, let's have some laughs with Charlotte, Travis, and Juliet.
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0: Hey, what's your name?
1: Charlotte.
0: Charlotte, how old are you?
1: 9.
0: And what's your joke?
1: What did the pin say to the other pin?
0: What did the pin say to the other pin?
1: Yeah.
0: I don't know.
1: What's your point?
2: Why do cars lie?
3: Oh, I don't know. Why do cars lie?
2: They can always get someone to back them up.
0: Okay, what's your joke?
4: Why are fish so clever?
0: Why are fish so clever? I don't know.
4: Because they live in schools.
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6: Te Moana, the ocean, has always been powerful. It's deep. It's wide. It's always moving. For the people who lived near it, the sea wasn't just water. It was a pathway, a provider, and sometimes a challenge. Long ago, a young boy named Paikia set out across the ocean, travelling by waka with his whānau. They sat close together, sharing stories and watching the horizon as the waka sliced through the water. The sea was calm and everything felt safe. But as the day went on, the wind began to change. The waves grew taller, rising and falling around the waka. It rocked from side to side, faster now, harder. The whānau held on. Then suddenly a strong wave crashed against the waka. It tipped, the ocean surged, and Paikia was thrown into the water. The waka kept moving, lifted and carried by the waves. In the chaos, the shouting and the rushing of waves, Paikia was separated from his whānau. Cold water wrapped around him as he tried to stay afloat. The waka was gone. The land was nowhere in sight. Even the sky felt far, far away. Paikia kicked and paddled, but the ocean was much stronger than him. Soon his arm felt heavy. He was getting tired, and he was getting scared. Paikia looked around and knew the truth. He couldn't survive this alone. So Paikia did the only thing he could think to do. He called out, not just with his voice, but with his heart. He said a karakia his kuru had taught him for times like this. Please, he whispered, please help me. The ocean listened for his call for help, and beneath the waves something stirred. A deep, gentle movement passed through the water. Shadows shifted below him. Then, slowly, a huge shape rose to the surface. A whale. It was ginormous, but ancient and calm. The whale swam close to Paikia and lifted him gently onto its back. The water dripped from Paikia's legs as he clung on, heart racing. The whale didn't speak. It didn't need to. Paikia felt a connection. The whale was there to help. Together, they moved across the ocean. Day turned into night. Night turned into day. The whale swam steadily, never getting tired. Paikia lay against its back, feeling the rise and fall of each breath. Sometimes other whales joined them, swimming alongside, surrounding Paikia like guardians. He wasn't alone anymore, and at last, land appeared on the horizon. The whale carried Paikia all the way to the shore and gently lowered him into the shallow water. Paikia climbed onto the sand and turned to look back. The whale paused for a moment, watching Paikia as if to say goodbye. Then it slipped beneath the waves and disappeared into the deep. Paikia had survived, and his journey wasn't forgotten. Paikia grew up to be an important ancestor, a rangatira, a leader. His story was passed down through generations, reminding people of the bond between humans and the natural world, of the way the ocean listens, and the way help can come when we least

0: Even today, whales are treated with deep respect. They are seen as kaitiaki, guardians, carrying the memory of Pakeha's journey in their bones. And when whales are seen close to shore, some say they are still watching over us, still guiding us and remembering Pakeha's story. Sometimes, if the world feels big and scary, it's okay to ask for help. You might be surprised by who or what is listening.
1: Oh, what a wonderful story. That is Whaia Lucy telling the story of Pakeha, the whale rider. Another pūrākau story on the next Susie and Friends. Hey, we had an email from Ollie asking us if we could do some fun facts about mums and dads. So, especially for Ollie, here we go.
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4: Fun fact one. By the time their baby is two, the average parent has changed 7,300 nappies. Wow, that is a lot of nappies. Fun fact two. Usually the first sound a baby makes when it's using its voice is the sound ma. It's the easiest sound for a baby to make. So it makes sense that in most languages, the word for mother begins with the letter M, like mum, mama, mata, madre, mai, mummy, mate, mare, and lots more. Fun fact three, the world's oldest father is Ramajit Raghav from India. He was 96 years old when his wife had a baby boy. Wow! And that's fun facts for today.
1: We'll have more fun facts on the next Susie and Friends.
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5: Hey, Susie.
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4: 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What do you get when you cross a father with a flower?
5: A daddy lion.
1: The song Te Kau Ngā Pepeke, 10 Insects, is next on Susie and Friends. Also, Susie tells you what's new on our YouTube channels this week. And then it's Ukulele Trio, The Nukes, with a song about a lemon tree. So, lots of fun still to come.

0: That's Jacqueline Taimana Williams and Tako Ngā Pepeke, 10 insects. This is the kids show for the whole whānau, Susie and friends, and we've had some emails and messages.
1: We sure have. Kia ora to four-year-old Fraser. Hi, Johnny and Asaya. And hello to the Mercer Billman whānau. Hi, Ricky, Harlow and Emmy. And kia ora, eight-year-old Nico. Oh, and there's an email here too, and it's from Geordie, who's 7 years old. The email says, "Hi, Susie. I listen to Susie and Friends, and I like to hear the kids talk about books." Well, that's great, Geordie. It's something we pretty much do every week on Susie and Friends. And a lot of other kids like that part of the show too, because sometimes it's hard to choose a new book. And when you have a friend tell you about a book they enjoyed, it's a good way of discovering a book you might like. Thanks for all your emails, kids.
0: If you'd like a shout out, to share a joke, request a song or story, or just say hi, email susie@susie.co.nz or go to the website susie.co.nz and message us from there. Just go to susie.co.nz and hit the
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1: 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If you have, do you agree with what they think? 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I love books. 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
2: This is Susie and Friends with me, Susie Cato, and my friends Trevor and Phil. And it's time now to make someone a winner with the draw for last week's competition. The prize was a copy of the book Kauri Boy and the Lost Kiwi by Lindley Edmedes, which has gorgeous illustrations by Meg May Makene. And it's all about a boy who finds a wee kiwi by a bus stop, and with the help of his teacher, he works out how best to help it. Along with a copy of the book, thanks to the Little Love Publishing, we popped a little wooden kiwi bookmark and a little kiwi soft toy in as well. To go into the draw for this book pack, all you had to do was tell us what the title of the book was, and it was, of course, Kauri Boy and the Lost Kiwi. All the correct entries are in the randomizer, and for the pushing the go button job, we always take turns. This week, it's my turn. And today, let's count up from 1 to 5, then back down again. Do you want to join in? Oh, good. Shall we go 1, 2, 3, 4, 5, then 5, 4, 3, 2, 1? Okay, here we go. 1, 2, 3, 4, 5, and back down again. 5, 4, 3, 2, 1. Go! Woohoo! Here's our winning entry.
1: 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There's another chance to win on the way with this week's competition, so stay with us.
2: Trevor talks to some kids soon asking this question: what is a germ? Do you know what a germ is? Well, check out the kids' answers very soon. 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
5: And there's an email here for you, Susie. Here you go.
2: Thanks, Phil. It says, "Hi, Susie. Our names are Bo and Reuben, and we love listening to Susie and Friends when we're in the car or the bath. We are 6 and 4 years old, and here is our joke. What do snowmen eat for dinner?"
5: "I don't know. What do snowmen eat for dinner?"
2: "Icebergers." Goodbye.
5: Thanks, Bo and Ruben. Great joke.
2: Goodbye, tō mahi. Good work.
1: Icebergers. Nice.

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2: It's time to make you a winner now. Hey, you know how we played one of my favourite songs from You and Me on the show earlier today? Oh, do you remember what it was called? It was called Be My Friend. Well, the episode of You and Me that has that song in it is on YouTube this weekend. And in it, I show you how to make a friendship bracelet for a friend. Friendship bracelets are super fun to make and they're a lovely thing to give a friend. So Dominique from Kids Stuff Online has given us a sweetheart wooden bead set to give away so you can make your own friendship bracelets, and I'm going to add a set of my Susie storybooks. Now, because the beads are quite small, they're best for kids 4 and up. But the books can be enjoyed by kids of all ages. And to go into the draw to win, all you have to do is tell me your favourite thing to do with your friends. Maybe it's play a game, or sing a song, or do some crafts, or go for a ride on your bike. It could be anything. What is your favourite thing to do with your friends? Send us your answer and your name, address and phone number, and you're in next weekend's draw.
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2: In just a minute, a song from Mr. Robarelli featuring Spillities. But right now, here's Trevor with a question for kids about germs.
3: Hey, what's your name?
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3: How old are you?
4: 7.
3: My question for today: what are germs? Do you know the answer?
4: 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The tiny microscopic things that can very easily make you sick. Always, and I mean always, wash your hands before you eat, after you go to the toilet.
3: G'day, what's your name?
5: Rory.
3: How old are you, Rory?
5: 9.
3: Okay, my question today is, what are germs? Do you have an answer?
5: They're things that can spread easily. And they can give you horrible tummy bugs and diseases.
3: Hi, what's your name?
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3: Mia, how old are you?
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3: My question, what are germs?
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3: Oliver, how old are you?
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3: My question for today that I'm asking all the kids is, what are germs? Could you tell me?
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0: 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Good night. We'll see you again. 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We love you all. 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
1: So I turn on the TV the other day and I see some sad ass shit. Like, why the f*** would you touch a little girl for, man? Not even 2 years old, can't even talk. And that's just one.